This is John Morrison presenting this gospel broadcast, and over the next few minutes we will be thinking about God's very precious word. Beginning our gospel broadcast, we have a lovely track indeed, Christ Took Your Place.

I'm taking a reading from Philippians chapter 4 and verse 4, and the thought is, a joyful life. The reading, rejoice in the Lord always, and again I say rejoice. When our hearts are surrendered totally to the will of God, then we delight in seeing Him use us in the way He pleases. Our plans and desires begin to agree with His, and we accept His direction in our lives. Our sense of joy, satisfaction, and fulfillment of life increases, knowing that we are in the center of God's will. The Christian life is a joyful life. Christianity was never meant to be something to make people miserable. The ministry of the Lord Jesus Christ was one of joy. The Bible teaches that a life of inward peace and outward victory is a Christian's birthright. What a witness to the world Christians would be, wrote Amy Carmichael. And I quote, if only they were more evidently very happy people. Joy is one of the marks of a true believer. Will others see the joy of Christ in your life today?

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And in the meantime, we conclude our gospel broadcast with a lovely piece of music. Wish he-

0: This is nice, isn't it? 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What a way to spend an evening. Sitting on a rock in the middle of the desert with me boomerang in me hand. I should very likely get bushwhacked.
1: Get out of it!
0: Nasty bushwhacking animal. 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Hit him right behind the left elbow. Now then, slowly back.
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And I think the luckiest thing that can happen to you is having the right songs. And the other thing that you need is a gimmick of some kind, like two heads or three legs. Well, I had a little thing which I did, if you could call it a gimmick. See if you

0: Colossians chapter 3 and verse 12. As God's chosen people, holy and dearly loved, clothe yourselves with compassion, kindness, humility, gentleness, and patience. Which is the hardest? There was someone who prayed one time. He said, "Lord, give me patience and give it to me now." Patience, he admitted, was the hardest virtue for him to acquire. Look at the five things that Paul lists here which should be part of our character as Christians. Compassion, kindness, humility, gentleness, and patience. Which is hardest for you? You may be tempted to say, every one of them strikes a blow at your natural selfishness. No one exhibited them more completely than our Lord, who was completely self-giving. But for many of us, patience is the hardest. For one thing, our patience is probably tested every day, even every hour. But patience is also critical, for without it, the rest, compassion, kindness, humility, and gentleness are totally impossible. When impatience threatens to overwhelm you, ask God to take it away and replace it with patience. Remember, His patience with you has been beyond measure. Therefore, as God's chosen people, holy and dearly loved, clothe yourselves with compassion, kindness, humility, gentleness, and patience.
1: O Lord our God, how majestic is your name. The earth is filled with your glory. O Lord our God, you are robed in majesty. You've set your glory above the heavens. O Lord our God, you have established a throne. You reign in righteousness and splendor. O Lord our God, the skies are raining with your praise. Soon those on earth will come to worship. O Lord our God, the world was made for your command. In you all things now hold together. Now to him who sits on the throne and to the Lamb be praised and glory and power forever.
0: We now conclude the gospel broadcast with a lovely piece of music.

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application to our daily life. It's a wonderful day to worship God. I'm William Steves. Let's pray. Dear Heavenly Father, I praise you that I am named an heir of heaven by the adoption of the work of Christ. I praise you that Christ is not ashamed to call me his brother. I praise you that I am welcomed into your presence not as a rebel and an enemy, but as a child. Be exalted in my work and in this ministry today. In the name of Jesus Christ, the righteous one. Amen.

Maranatha, friends. The Lord is coming. Today's letter comes from Kenya. Our listener writes, "Your program is a total blessing to us here in my country, and we experience the peace of our Lord as a result. God has changed our lives with his perfect righteousness. I rejoice that God has blessed you and helped you to grow." Luke 12:11-12. "And when they bring you unto the synagogues, and unto magistrates, and powers, take ye no thought how, or what thing ye shall answer, or what ye shall say, for the Holy Ghost shall teach you in the same hour what ye ought to say." This promise is one of surpassing comfort, especially for those Christians in places where they face thorough persecution. The Lord never abandons his own. Jesus here promises his apostles that, when they face persecution, when they are drawn before courts and judges, facing prosecution for their faith, he will be with them, and he will give them the boldness, the confidence, and the words to answer for him. We see this fulfilled repeatedly in the book of Acts. In Acts 3 and 5, Peter and the apostles are twice brought before the Jewish council, and the apostles are filled with boldness as they stand for truth, even in the face of persecution. Later on, the Apostle Paul is confident to answer before Felix, Festus, and Agrippa, and he's even willing to appeal to Caesar so that he can stand before Caesar and speak the truth as well. The same should be true of us today. Even though we may face opposition to the truth of God, we must trust that the Lord will help us to stand firm in the truth of God. He will give us the answers we need in the time we need to stand firm on the Bible. We can trust the one who has called and sanctified us. 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I'm William Steves. The latest edition of the Gospel Standard is available upon request. 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And our United States address is The People's Gospel Hour, Post Office Box 55862, Boston, Massachusetts, 02205.

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1: Shall we pray? Heavenly Father, we're thankful to be together around our radios. We're thankful that God hears and answers prayer. We praise Thee today for Thy love, for the precious Word of God, for the blood that cleanses from all sin, for the blessed hope. I just thank Thee for each one listening in and pray for each one. Thou dost know the need and burden of every heart. I pray very specially today for those who are not saved, many who are religious but lost. Help them to see their sin need and come to Thee. I pray in Jesus' name, amen. We're thinking of all the wonderful things that go with salvation. First of all, there'll be a change in our life. There'll be a new desire to do the will of God. We will not love the world system. There'll be a new sense of the sinfulness of sin. And I want to say today, we will love other Christians. 1 John 3:14, we know that we have passed from death unto life because we love the brethren. He that loveth not his brother abideth in death. You know, one of the great problems today in the local church is the lack of love. The lack of love. It hinders the work of the Holy Spirit. You have this clique, and you have that clique, and you have this group, and you have that group. And there's not that love fellowship in Christ that there ought to be. And then, when we're saved, we have the witness of the Spirit. The Holy Spirit lets us know that we belong to Christ. 1 John 3:24, and hereby we know that He abideth in us by the Spirit which He hath given unto us. 1 John 4:13, hereby know we that we dwell in Him and He in us, because He hath given us of His Spirit. Romans 8:16, the Spirit also beareth witness with our spirit that we are the sons of God. Oh, how wonderful it is to know the power of the Spirit of God in our lives. And we need to be very careful that we do not grieve the Holy Spirit and hinder our peace and joy with the Lord. We need today the filling of the Spirit as never before. And along with that, we will be led by the Spirit of God. Romans 8:14. For as many as are led by the Spirit of God, they are the sons of God. Romans 8:14. That's a wonderful verse. Though the Christian is not always submissive to the leading of the Holy Spirit, the Holy Spirit not only directs in the great decisions of life, but He wants to guide us in the most minute details if we will allow Him. But there's something else, oh, so wonderful. I believe when we're saved, we have a love for the Word of God. 1 Peter 2:2, as newborn babes, desire the sincere milk of the Word, that ye may grow thereby. Every living organism must have food, or it will die. If a person is healthy, there is normal hunger for food. Just as the physical man desires physical food, so the spiritual man desires spiritual food. This food is the Word of God. Jesus said, man shall not live by bread alone, but by every word that proceedeth out of the mouth of God. If a person professes to be a Christian, but does not hunger for the Word of God, one of two things must be true. Either he is spiritually dead or he is spiritually sick. Our delight is feeding our souls on the Word of God. And I wonder, have you been neglecting the Bible lately? And along with that, I might say that we have a new understanding of the Bible. 1 Corinthians 2:12, now we have received not the spirit of the world, but the spirit which is of God, that we might know the things that are freely given to us of God. That doesn't mean we're going to understand everything in the Bible. But it means that when we're born again by the Spirit of God, the Holy Spirit will help us to understand the Bible. The natural man perceiveth not the things of the Spirit, they are revealed, and they are revealed only to those who are born again by the Spirit of God. Oh, we need that today. People often say, well, I don't understand the Bible. Well, you don't if you're not saved. And of course, we'll never know everything about the Bible, but it's wonderful what we can learn through the power of the Spirit of God when we're saved. The Bible is here to give us a message from God. And what a wonderful message that is. May I ask you a question today? Are you saved? When were you saved? If you died right now, are you sure of going to heaven? You can be. You can be absolutely sure of your sins forgiven and will go to heaven the moment you die. Absent from the body, present with the Lord, no soul sleep. And I pray that you'll come today just as you are, a sinner, and believe that Christ died for sinners, Christ died for you, Christ paid your sin debt through his blood. And now whosoever shall call upon the name of the Lord shall be saved.
2: 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Our United States address, the People's Gospel Hour, Box 55862, Boston, Massachusetts, 02205. 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

0: This is the Old Trailblazer broadcast. This is Pastor Albert Pendarvis, the Old Trailblazer, riding out on old Dan. Come on, Dan, let's go. We've been bringing you some studies on the work of the Holy Spirit, and we've taken out time to look at demonism, and we come there to a close of that portion yesterday. And I want to start at this time a few messages on the doctrine of demons, or doctrine of demon versus blood redemption. Doesn't that whet your appetite, my friend? Will you listen? Would you call your neighbor back across the back fence and tell them to listen in? The Old Trailblazer's coming on. As I said, we gave you that study on demonism, largely from the physical viewpoint. At this time, I want us to speak to you on the subject, doctrines of demons versus blood redemption. And we have several scriptures, passages of scripture, quite lengthy, we want to read. If you'd just be quiet there and listen. In 1 Timothy 4, we find these words. Now the Spirit speaketh expressly that in the latter times, that's today, some shall depart from the faith, giving heed to seducing spirits and doctrines of devils, demons, speaking lies in hypocrisy, having their consciousness seared with a hot iron, forbidding to marry, commanding to abstain from meat, which God hath created to be received with thanksgiving of them which believe and know the truth. For every creature of God is good, and nothing to be refused if it be received with thanksgiving, for it is sanctified by the word of God and prayer. Now that's 1 Timothy 4, verses 1 through 4. Now let's turn to 1 Corinthians chapter 10. But I say that these things which the Gentiles sacrifice, they sacrifice to devils, demons, and not to God. And I would that ye should have fellowship. I would not that ye should have fellowship with demons. You cannot drink the cup of the Lord, the communion cup, and the cup of devils. You cannot be partakers of the Lord's table and of the table of demon. Now that's 1 Corinthians 10. Now, in 2 Peter 2, but there were false prophets also among the people, even as there shall be false teachers among you, who privately shall be bring in damnable heresies, even denying the Lord who brought them, and bringing upon themselves swift destruction. Now, let's turn again to 2 Corinthians 11. For such are false apostles, deceitful workers, transforming themselves into the apostles of Christ. And no marvel, for Satan himself is transformed into an angel of light. Therefore, it is no great thing if his ministers also be transformed as the ministers of righteousness, whose end shall be according to their works. Now, every individual out of Christ is controlled by Satan. What a statement, my friend. Does that shock you? Every individual outside of Christ, lost souls, are controlled by Satan. The scripture says that Satan is the god of this world. We just brought you a lengthy study on Satan, the god of this world. I wish you'd write and get it. It's about 18 CDs, and we offered them to you for $1 a piece. Now, Satan is the god of this world, my friend. This is an evident fact, first from God's word, and then by observation. Let's turn again to 2 Timothy 2. And the servant of the Lord must not strive, but be gentle unto all men, apt to teach, patient, in meekness, instructing those that oppose themselves. If God peradventure will give them repentance to the acknowledging of the truth, and that they may recover themselves out of the snare of the devil, who are taken captive by him at his will. Did you get that? Taken captive by him at his will. I know that folks foo-foo the devil. They just won't deny. They deny that there is a real devil. They think about it as a myth or as a fairy tale or some object with a red flannel suit and a long tail and a pitchfork. That's not Satan, my friend. Oh, no. No, sir. Not only is every individual out of Christ's control by Satan, taken captive by him at his will, but the great host of demon spirits are also controlled by Satan. Now, if you would, go back and think. When Satan, Lucifer, was cast out of heaven, first of all, he was the most beautiful creature that the Lord ever created. But rebellion was found in his heart. He chose to be like God or be God. And he was thrown out of heaven. And it brought one-third of his angels. One-third of the angels came with him. My friend, listen. Listen. Oh, listen. Let me read that again. Not only is every individual out of Christ controlled by Satan, taken captive by him at his will, but the great host of demon spirits are also controlled by Satan. Furthermore, every fallen angel is under Satan's control. Still further, it is Satan's one desire, according to God's word, to be worshipped. We find there in Isaiah 14, it says, talking about Satan, I will ascend above the heights of the clouds. I will be like the Most High. You get that? Say Isaiah 14:14. I will ascend above the heights of the clouds. I will be like the Most High. The reason that Satan fell, who was the anointed cherub, was because he aspired to dethrone the Lord Jesus Christ and take his place. He was cast out for rebellion. And ever since then, his one desire has been to be worshipped, to be bowed down to. Now, my friend, I know that this is a forgotten truth, a forgotten doctrine. I know that we don't hear one word. Do you hear your pastor talk about it at all? Does he ever explain to you or bring you a message on the origin of Satan and where he is now and who he is and where his headquarters are and what his business is? Are we teaching our families, our children, that we're facing an adversary who is all-powerful? My friend, he's all-powerful. Satan can mimic or mock every miracle that the Lord Jesus can do except to give life, man. He can heal the body. He can answer prayer. He can do those things. And I know that folks won't have that. I know that. The Apostle Paul here stated plainly that in the last days the Spirit is speaking expressly that there shall rise the doctrine of demons. They shall speak lies in hypocrisy. They use deceit. They work through their ministers whose conscience they have seared with a hot iron, and who are blinded by the god of this world. Paul says here that they will teach forbidding to marry. In other words, the purpose of the demon is to alienate husband and wife, to break up homes by preaching the doctrine of free love, which is on every hand today. You see it in your family. You see it in your church. My friend, does your pastor speak against it? Does he? Oh, someone called me and asked me, what do? I call attention to it. I call a number. You think I'm going to let some person sing in my choir that's living in a sin, living in adultery, shacking up? That's right. I had a gracious friend of mine in New Orleans, a pastor of a big church, and he told me one day that he had a man singing in his choir, and someone brought him the information that he was shacking up, and his girlfriend sits on the third row of in the pew. And he called him up on the pulpit and accosted and accounted, and just said, look, I understand what's happening. You can't sing in my choir. And he had to get out. My friend, he did that man a favor. He said, get right. Get right. Get right. Like the old pastor that we used to have here many years ago, an old evangelist, he had this saying. He said, come clean, come clear, go to hell. Come clean or come clear, go to hell. You living in sin, my friend? No matter what it is. Are you robbing God? Are you shacking up? Are you slipping around? Are you misappropriating funds in your business? I never see so much of that in my life. in the world today, in the commercial world, people taking people's money, people working in these government agencies, Medicare and Medicaid and all that, and taking people's money by using false reports and putting people's name down and drawing a check. I know there's so much going on. I know those things. They're going to happen, my friend. But does your pastor speak against it? Are you living that kind of life, my friend, thinking you're going to heaven? Wake up. Wake up. The Bible says the soul that sinneth, it shall die. It does. It says the soul that sinneth, it shall die. But listen, we're looking at, in other words, the purpose of the demon is to alienate the husband and wife, or now to preach this free love. No conscience prick, my friend. No pricking of the conscience. When I was a child, if there happened to be a young woman in our neighborhood that got pregnant, that girl was sent off to grandma's house somewhere, next state or next county, and people were embarrassed and ashamed, and they were morally clean parents, and the child went astray, but they didn't publicize it. Now, my friend, listen, now they're tickled to death. They tickle to death when the girl shows up pregnant, my friend. Oh, we're going to have a baby. Well, oh, my friend, isn't that sad? The old trailblazer is just so sad. And praise the Lord. Just praise the Lord for decency, my friend. And then think about the results. The results, my friend. There's a hell to shun, my friend. Where are you going to spend eternity, my friend? Don't blame it on Satan. Don't blame your place on Satan. Don't blame your condition on Satan. Well, you know, the devil made me. No. Man is a sinner by nature. He loves sin. He loves sin. I don't deny men love sin. Children, you don't have to teach a child how to lie and steal. You don't have to do that. They come here doing that. And man gets worse and worse as the days come and go. It gets worse. Don't get better. Oh, no, we don't get better. We get worse. And, my friend, what is the remedy? I'm bringing a message tomorrow on the next day or two on the remedy of sin, my friend. You know what the remedy for sin is? Well, the Scripture says, is there a balm in Gilead? It sure is. What is that balm? Who is that balm? It's Christ. My friend, are you saved? Can old trailblazer just look you in the eye and say, are you saved? You've been listening to me rant and rave now. Are you saved? Are you cussing me, rearing back in your recliner, cussing the old trailblazer, turn the radio off and go outside? My friend, are you saved? The greatest thing in this life is to be saved, not to be perfect, not to be anything else, not to be a great Christian church member or belong to the big church with the tall steeple. That's not anything. What, my friend, God's child, a Christian, is just a born again, washed in the blood, and cleansed from all sin. Is that you, my friend? Can you say, thank you, Lord, for saving an old sinner like me, and go out on the back porch late in the evening and look up in the starry sky? Do that. An old high back rocker there, and say, thank you, Lord. Thank you, Lord, for saving old Pendarvis. Oh, I wish I could hear from some of you. Tell me you want to praise the Lord. Tell me the Lord saved you. Tell me you want to be saved. Would you do that? Remember, my mailing address, the old trailblazer, Post Office Box 1810, Walker, Louisiana, 70785. Goodbye till next time.
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0: I hope you're having a great week so far. But this is session 3 of our series on Lament with Tom Hollingsby. And so, without further ado, I'll hand over to Tom to kick off day 3.
1: Thanks, Eamon. In this series, we're looking at lament in the scriptures, how to talk to God about our sorrows and our sadnesses, not bottling them up, not being stoic with them and never talking to God about them, and not merely talking to others, even though that's cathartic and comforting. Without talking to God, our faith can even dwindle, even though we're talking to lots of different people. In the last talk, we saw how raw and brutal Jeremiah's suffering was. Yet, as he lamented to God, we saw him move to hope and trust in Lamentations chapter 3, able to say those famous words, "And the steadfast love of the Lord never ceases. His mercies never come to an end." A wonderful place to be in the midst even of our sorrows. But in Lamentations 3, Jeremiah was suffering and struggling and lamenting over things that had happened to him. The Babylonians had come into the city and caused all sorts of damage. These were things that were quite big and ostensible and obvious. It was a sort of suffering. But in Lamentations 3, we saw Jeremiah suffering because of things that had happened to him. Very clear and very obvious. He could see it around in the streets, and he knew what had happened to his people and how they'd moved such a long way away from him and how awful that was. Today, we're going to look at a different lament by a hero of the faith, a different hero of the faith, though, by Moses. And Moses isn't lamenting in this lament on things that have happened to him in the same way. Instead, Moses, in Psalm 90, laments over the fleeting and groaning nature of life, which is under the judgment and curse of God. Let's look through Psalm 90 if you've got it, and you can see the text. It's great to have it open, but I'll be reading the verses through that I think are relevant as well. In verses 1 to 2, Moses reflects on the greatness of God. He sees that God is vast and eternal, his dwelling place from everlasting to everlasting. And he opens with a psalm like this: "Lord, you have been our dwelling place in all generations. Before the mountains were brought forth, or ever you had formed the earth and the world, from everlasting to everlasting, you are God." He sees how great and mighty God is. But then he zooms in. He looks at the people around him, probably those he's been with in the desert for 40 years, and he sees what they've been going through. He sees how hard and agonizing their experience has been. There have been good things. God has done great things for them, but life has been tough, and many of them have died. He writes from verse 3, "You return, man, to dust, and say, 'Return, O children of man.'" And in verse 5, "You sweep them away as with a flood. They are like a dream, like the grass that's renewed in the morning. In the morning it flourishes and is renewed. In the evening it fades and withers." Moses is lamenting here. He's talking to God as he looks at life and sees how fragile it is and how seemingly fleeting it is. "All our ways pass under your wrath," he says. "We bring our years to an end like a sigh. The years of our life are 70, or by reason of strength 80. Yet their span is but toil and trouble. They are soon gone and we fly away." Do you echo that feeling? The brevity of life, how simple and quick it is. How often do we say that time flies, that there's never enough of it, that it's all going too quickly? And we lament that. We grieve it. Why? Well, it's because deep down, if we know our God, and deep down generally, actually, we know we were made for more. Just like God is eternal and has been our dwelling place for all generations, we were made for eternity. Moses recognizes that. He sees that suffering originally was never meant to be our story, because we were made to be with God forever. But because sin entered the world, and with it God's righteous judgment, Now we live under a shadow. We're rescued by Jesus, yes, but still living in and experiencing the consequences of a fallen world, which is under a curse from God. A shortened life. People only live 70, 80, or with good hospital care, 90 or 100. There's groaning, toil, and the struggle of simply sometimes getting up and facing each day and providing food for the table. That is the norm now, and it's hard. Life isn't all roses. And the wonderful thing is, Moses laments this. He talks to God about it. He engages with him on this very simple subject that we groan and we sigh and people die, and life's really hard sometimes. But the reason it's wonderful is where his lament takes him and who he's lamenting to. Because he doesn't just stay in sorrow. He acknowledges that we come from God. He acknowledges that our present condition, well, it's fair. And then he turns back to God in prayer. He doesn't bottle his emotions up. He doesn't spray them in every direction. He brings them to the Lord. And actually, he realizes that is the beginning of wisdom and even the beginning of hope. Look what he says as we go through the psalm. So teach us to number our days, he says in verse 12, that we may get a heart of wisdom. Help us to understand reality rightly before you. Just like Jeremiah says, your steadfast love never ceases. Moses realizes that God, considering life is so fleeting and fragile, it's God who has been our dwelling place for all generations and is eternal. It's God who we need more than anything. So he cries out, satisfy us in the morning with your steadfast love, that we may rejoice and be glad all our days. Every new day, every sunrise, Lord, satisfy us, that we may be glad in this hard and toilsome world. He prays, make us glad for as many days as you have afflicted us, for as many years as we have seen evil. And that is exactly what God wants to do. He knows we have to walk through the valley of the shadow of death. He knows we'll face trials, but he wants us to know that we can bring them to him and come to him honestly and openly. And he wants us to find our hope in him and his promises. If you're anything like me, you probably bottle things up a bit and you share them with people without talking them to God. But here's a word of warning. Be careful of grumbling. There's a difference between grumbling and lamenting. The grumbler feels the weight of life's difficulties and expresses them, but often against God, they don't really want to change. It just becomes a self-justifying cycle. God is awful. I'm right to be upset. And there's no movement, no growth. Worse, grumbling can become satisfying in a twisted way. You complain and complain, and when someone offers a solution, you don't want it. But because being sorry for yourself starts to feel good. That's why our sorrow must be taken to the Lord, and lament opens us up to change. It opens our faith. It invites God into our grief so that we might grow, be comforted, and deepen our trust in him. Lamenting isn't easy, but it's a beautiful gift because it brings our whole selves, our whole lives to God, not just the tiny bits, not just the parts we feel in control of, all of it. Let the favour of the Lord our God be upon us and establish the work of our hands. Yes, establish the work of our hands.
0: Thank you, Tom. And unfortunately, that's all the time we have today here on Bible Focus. I hope you've been blessed by what you've heard today. Join Tom and I at the exact same time tomorrow as we continue to look at lament. Take care.

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0: Ballymoney and County Antrim, we present Let the Bible Speak. It's good to have you with us today as we spend 15 minutes around the Word of God, preaching Christ in all His fullness to men and women in all their need.
1: And this is Leslie Curran saying hello once more and welcome in the Saviour's name. The Reverend Andrew Patterson is with us today to let the Bible speak from the little epistle of Paul to Philemon, words in verse 15. For perhaps he therefore departed for a season, that thou shouldst receive him forever. But before we hear the message, let's listen to some words in song.

0: Hello, folks. Good to be with you again. Philemon, verse 15. For perhaps he therefore departed for a season that thou shouldst receive him forever. We've been looking at this little minister, epistle of Paul to Philemon, a Christian businessman. We might ask the question, all things work together for good to them that love God. Does it apply even in this instance? Paul, in his letter to Philemon, wants to make the suggestion to him. Something you'll find in the opening words of our text. For perhaps he therefore departed for a season. He wants Philemon to give consideration to the purpose. Let's not forget that Paul had to be delicate in this whole matter. What shall he say to this man? The absconding of a slave was cause for outrage in those days. And the master had the power to inflict terrible punishments upon them if they ever came across them again. But what made it easier was that Philemon was a Christian. And that gave Paul his basis for appeal. Do you see how he words it? He opens with the word perhaps. Guided by the Holy Spirit, Paul is wanting Philemon to consider that this may be God's purpose. Perhaps he's not being presumptuous. He's not professing to know the secret counsels of the Almighty. But could it be that God permitted him to depart for a season, that he might return unto him forever? The word departed sounds as if the decision was solely that of Onesimus. It was purely his leaving and his departing, and there's a sense in which that is right. It was his choice, his decision to leave. It was his responsibility. And that leads Paul to show that in this purpose, there was a controlling, unseen hand of God at work. The unseen hand of God must be seen in causing Onesimus to separate from Philemon at that time. And it was God's hand that would guide him across those seas, and eventually under the ministry of the Apostle Paul in Rome. And it would be his unseen hand that would bring him back again to Philemon, a different man. Although neither Onesimus nor Philemon had any idea of it at that time, the invisible hand of divine providence was firmly upon this wayward servant. And only in coming years would Onesimus be able to look back and see this truth and realize that although his decision he meant for evil, yet God meant it for good. He would in time to come be able to acknowledge his flight to Rome and away from Philemon was in fact a flight into the arms of Christ. Dear listener, the ways of God's providence are truly wonderful. There's no coincidence that Philip crossed the path of the Ethiopian. God meant him to be instructed in the way of salvation. It was no accident that the keeper of the Philippian jail had Paul and Silas as inmates. And it was no accident that when Onesimus thought he was finally rid of the gospel, that the Apostle Paul was preaching the very same gospel in Rome, and he was brought under its power and influence. You see, from these words, the purpose in it all was his conversion. And that's why Paul writes to Philemon. It may have been that he had to separate from you for a season so that you would be able to receive him forever, no longer as a slave, but better than as a brother beloved, as a servant of the Lord. What happened in Rome was Onesimus was converted and he was a changed man. So that Paul uses a play of words in verse 11. He says, which in time past was to thee unprofitable, but now profitable to thee and to me. His name means profitable. And he states there was a time when he was unprofitable, but now he's living up to his name, not only to his master, but to Paul as well. Only God can cause such a change to take place. Only the power of the gospel can transform a man from being a useless slave of the devil to being a profitable servant and child of God. This man had heard the gospel from the lips of the Apostle Paul, words that were to bring him unto saving faith in Christ. And so while Onesimus had sinned and was guilty of departing from his master, yet God in his mercy overruled it for good, to bring him to the last place that he ever would have chosen. And that was the place of repentance and faith in the living Saviour. God not only determined who will be saved in his church, but also the how and the when and the where. His ways are past finding out, but they're also perfect. His flight was to bring him to the only hiding place from sin and from judgment and from the wrath of God. From that moment on, he was no longer running from the gospel, but he was engaged in its service. Have you ever considered the purpose of God in your own life, believer? And the providences that brought it to pass that one day Christ would meet you and stop you on your road to hell. In getting into the very fibre of this letter, you'll consider there's more to it than just an appealing letter to take back a runaway slave. In those days, a slave had no right of asylum. If he run away and was caught, they were liable to the master's wrath, which included death. But they had one right, and that was the right of appeal to a friend of the master. They could ask them to be an advocate on their behalf, and some slaves could be freed from their guilt by adoption into the owner's family. Add that to some other truths that you find here, and have we not a parallel to the way of God's salvation? There is before us the truth of the property of God. As human beings, you and I are God's property. We have been made in his image. We've been made to glorify God and enjoy him forever. But because we fell in Adam and are born as sinners, we have robbed God and are fugitives to him. Our backs are toward God and the path of righteousness, and our faces are toward a lost eternity. But there's also the penalty of the law. Our guilt is great, just as it was for this man, Onesimus. Our penalty is heavy, just as it was for him. And by the way, when he was converted, that didn't mean that he didn't really need to go back to his master now. Some might argue, sure, his conversion made up and more besides for his theft and for him running away. Philemon could excuse him for what he had done in his unsaved days. But that's not how Onesimus or Paul looked upon it, as you see from verse 13 and 14. There was a principle, a Christian thing, the right thing to do was, which he was resolved to do no matter what the cost was, and that was to return to his master. The law condemns Onesimus. He had broken the law and his conscience hunts him down, even afar off in Rome. And so it is with the sinner. There's none righteous. We have broken God's holy law. We stand condemned by it. Our conscience convicts us. But you know, there's also the place of refuge, as there was for Onesimus. As he found refuge in the Apostle Paul, so there's only one place the sinner can find refuge, and that is in Christ Jesus. And he is not only the sinner's friend, but he's co-equal with the Father, the one whose property we are. In Paul, Onesimus found one who not only interceded for him to Philemon, but also one who pointed him to a new life in Christ. Verse 10 says, I beseech thee for my son, Onesimus, whom I have begotten in my bonds. And so in Christ the sinner will find the same. You see what else Paul did for him in verse 18? If he hath wronged thee or oweth thee aught, put that on mine account. He was to put the debt that Onesimus owed onto his own account. And there's one who can pay the debt that the sinner can never pay. And that is the Lord Jesus, who puts our debt upon himself and wipes it out all at once. What did Onesimus do? Well, he returned willingly to his master, his owner, and he was reconciled to him, and so the parallel continues. It's noted again, where the sinner can be reconciled to God through the only advocate and the only mediator, the Lord Jesus Christ, by his death and by his atoning work at Calvary's cross. And we can joyfully serve him no longer as rebels, but as servants who delight to do his will. And don't miss it, verse 15, it is forever. For when our service down here is finished and completed, we have the assurance of serving him in heaven. For up there, we read in Revelation, his servants shall serve him. And then there will be the wonderful reunions. What a reunion it must have been for Onesimus to meet with Philemon again. And with great praise and glory rendered to God, reunions with interceding mothers and fathers who prayed faithfully, but who did not live to see their children brought to Christ on earth, will be up there in glory. And there will be with them forever and ever. Mother, Father, therein lies the incentive for you to pray on for that one who's afar off. To use the language of the apostle, perhaps they have departed for a season. And the very purpose under God is that in this perfect time they might be received back forever as a brother or sister beloved in Christ. May God grant it to be so for his glory's sake. Maybe you are that son or daughter whom I'm speaking to this morning. I pray this would be the time of your return as God in mercy seeks out his lost and wandering child. Until next time, God bless.
1: 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Don't forget that we're on air here each weekday morning, Monday to Friday. So do remember to join us at this same time as we let the Bible speak.

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0: 1 Timothy chapter 4 and verse 8. Physical training is of some value, but godliness has value for all things, holding promise for both the present life and the life to come. The thought, physical and spiritual health. Eating right, exercising regularly, and sleeping adequately. These are some of the components of a physically healthy life. And God wants us to take care of our body that He has given us. The Bible says your body is the temple of the Holy Spirit. Therefore, honor God with your body. But we can give too much attention to our bodies and almost forget to worship the Lord God Almighty. We can focus on our physical health so much that we ignore the health of our soul. Has this happened to you? Only you can answer that question. And I hope you will face it honestly. Only God should have first place in your life, for He only is worthy of your worship. Someday your life will be over, regardless how much attention you give to your health. Will you look back with regret because you haven't nourished your soul, but starved your soul? It is very important to look after your body, eating, exercising, and sleeping. It's the temple of God. It is of vast importance to see to it that your spiritual health, your walk with God, is pure and holy. He said, if you follow me, keep my commandments. If you love me, keep my commandments. And follow him as the great guide and the great shepherd. You will know the reality of a pure health spiritually by keeping his commandments and following him with all your heart and soul and mind.
1: On the cross my Saviour bought me. In the wilderness he sought me. To his blessed fold he brought me. For he loves even me. He loves even me. To his blessed fold he brought me. Jesus loves even me. Soft as evening dewdrops falling, is his voice so sweetly calling, more and more my soul enthralling, for he loves even me. He loves even me. More and more my soul enthralling, Jesus loves even me. Since that happy day he found me, everlasting arms surround me. With his mercies he hath crowned me, for he loves even me. He loves even me. With his mercies he hath crowned. Jesus loves even me. All my needs to him I'm bringing. To his keeping hand I'm clinging. And my heart for joy is singing, for he loves even me. He loves even me. And my heart with joy is singing, Jesus loves even me. Though the ills of life may grieve me, yet I know he'll never leave me. To his glory he'll receive me, for he loves even me. He loves even me. To his glory he'll receive me. Jesus loves even me.
0: We now conclude the gospel broadcast with a lovely piece of music. Hey.

is Captain Tobias Wilcock welcoming you aboard Coconut Airways Flight 372 to Bridgetown, Barbados. We will be flying at an height of 32,000 feet and at an airspeed of approximately 600 miles per hour. 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

This is John Morrison presenting this gospel broadcast, and over the next few minutes we will be having a little look at God's holy and precious word. And beginning our gospel broadcast, we have a lovely track indeed, I'll Fly Away.

Corinthians chapter 1 and verse 12, we conducted ourselves in the world by the grace of God. The thought, discover God's grace. Is God's grace really sufficient in times of trouble? Can it sustain you in the midst of

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But God replied, "My grace is sufficient for you." It was for Paul, and God's grace will be sufficient for you.

Well, I'd like to thank you very much indeed for your company, and please plan to tune in again at the same time tomorrow. And in the meantime, we conclude our gospel broadcast with a lovely piece of music.

The devil went down to Georgia. He was looking for a soul to steal. He was in a bind because he was way behind and he was willing to make a deal. When he came across this young man sawing on a fiddle and playing it hot, and the devil jumped up on a hickory stump and said, "Boy, let me tell you what. I guess you didn't know it, but I'm a fiddle player too. And if you'd care to take a dare, I'll make a bet with you. Now you play pretty good fiddle, boy, but give the devil his due. I bet a fiddle of gold against your soul, 'cause I think I'm better than you."